From APM, American Public Media, this is Performance Today. I'm Valerie Kaler. So glad to be here with you on this Memorial Day 2026, a day to commemorate those who've died in service to our nation. Let's begin with music written in 1944 by American composer Lucas Foss. By that time, 22-year-old Foss had been living in the U.S. for 7 years. And for nearly all those years, the international stage was engaged in World War II. This became even more personal to Foss when the United States joined the fight in 1941. Foss loved his new country, and he was moved by the loss of American soldiers during the war. He channeled those feelings into a piece about crisis, war, and ultimately, faith. He called it Ode to Those Who Will Not Return. Foss eventually shortened the title to Ode. And he added this quote from John Donne to the top of the score. It reads, "Any man's death diminishes me because I am involved in mankind, and therefore never send to know for whom the bell tolls, it tolls for thee." Music remembering American soldiers who died in World War II. This is Ode by Lucas Foss. Joanne Folletta leads the Buffalo Philharmonic.

music written by a young Lucas Voss, expressing his feelings over the loss of American soldiers in World War II. Ode, written in 1944. Joanne Folletta conducted the Buffalo Philharmonic Orchestra in that recent recording. Let's hear the Buffalo Phil play one more by Lucas Voss. He wrote this piece around the same time as Ode, while he was feeling deep pride and gratitude for the United States. Highlights from three American pieces. We'll pick it up at the second movement.

Lucas Foss was born and raised in Berlin and Paris. His family moved here to the United States when he was a teenager. He became an American citizen in 1942 when he was 19 years old, and he considered himself proudly American for the rest of his long life. Lucas Foss was 22 years old when he wrote the collection we just heard. He simply called it Three American Pieces. We heard the second and third pieces with Nikki Choi playing solo violin and Joanne Folletta leading the Buffalo Philharmonic Orchestra. In a moment, describing infinity. 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

When I was a kid, I loved to visit Grandma and Aunt Marge's house. Well, of course I did. They had a candy dish with the good stuff, the Brachs, none of that solidified ribbon candy. Plus, they had board games, and the sheets always smelled really, really good there. But the one thing that always captured my attention was in the bathroom, a mirror above the sink and another mirror directly across from it, reflecting back on each other endlessly. I thought it was the coolest thing I'd ever seen, and I would stay in there for long stretches of time, exploring my newly unfolding concept of infinity, thanks to a mirror in the mirror. Let's head to the rolling hills of upstate New York for a glimpse of infinity. The Honest Brook Music Festival's concerts are in a beautifully restored rust-red barn, and if you listen closely during this performance, you hear several birds singing along just outside the barn. Sue Bay is playing the cello, Noreen Polera at the piano, in concert in that old dairy barn on a pleasant summer afternoon. They're playing a piece by Estonian composer Arvo Pärt, Spiegel im Spiegel, Mirror in the Mirror.

0: Estonian composer Arvo Pärt was once asked which musical instrument he thought was the most amazing. He answered, the human heart, when it's in tune. We just heard Spiegel im Spiegel, Mirror in the Mirror, a piece written in 1978 by Arvo Pärt, Sue Bay playing cello, Noreen Polera at the piano, a concert they gave as part of the Honest Brook Music Festival in upstate New York. Composer Arvo Pärt says music has incredible power.
1: You can kill people with sound. 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
0: The opposite of killing. That is what Estonian composer Arvo Pärt says he hopes to capture in music. I would love to hear your thoughts about the piece we just heard, Spiegel im Spiegel, Mirror in the Mirror. Call the PT listener line and leave a message anytime, 866-943-4450. That's 866-943-4450.

Don't you hate it when you rally behind a political candidate, defend him or her, maybe even volunteer to hand out flyers and canvass the neighborhood? I mean, you really believe in this person. And then he's in the news for, I don't know, a scandalous affair or corporate fraud or declaring himself emperor. By some dark alchemy, all your enthusiasm is transformed into intense embarrassment or even outright rage. Well, look at it this way. At least you didn't write a symphony for the guy, like Beethoven did. His Symphony No. 3 used to be called Bonaparte, till Napoleon declared himself emperor and ticked off his biggest fan. Symphony No. 3, new name, Eroica. Let's hear the second movement, the Funeral March, from Beethoven's Symphony No. 3, from a concert at Kresge Auditorium in Interlaken, Michigan. Yadar Binyamini conducting the Detroit Symphony Orchestra.

KAMU Classical is sponsored in part by the Brazos Valley Symphony Orchestra. More information about BVSO's 2025-26 season at bvso.org.

Beethoven wrote that symphony with a particular heroic leader in mind. As a matter of fact, the working title of the Symphony No. 3 was Bonaparte, until, that is, Napoleon went and declared himself emperor, thereby alienating his biggest fan. Beethoven ripped Napoleon's name from the score. Symphony No. 3, new name, Eroica. We heard the second movement, a funeral march, with Yadar Binyamini leading the Detroit Symphony Orchestra in Kresge Auditorium in Interlaken, Michigan, from the Interlaken Presents concert series. I know for some folks, today's just a day off work, a nice long weekend, maybe even the unofficial beginning of summer and picnic season. Let's keep in mind, though, the reason we have this holiday: to honor those who've made the ultimate sacrifice for our country. From all of us here at PT, have a memorable and safe Memorial Day. 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I'm Valerie Kaler. This is Performance Today from APM, American Public Media. The word tombeau translates directly as tomb, but it's more of a tombstone, an elegy or remembrance, an epitaph. Maurice Ravel played it from both angles when he created Le Tombeau de Couperin, which he conceived as a tribute to François Couperin. But then, as he lost one friend after another to the First World War, the suite took on added meaning, with each of the movements dedicated to one of those friends. From APM, American Public Media, this is Performance Today. I'm Valerie Kaler. On the way this hour, a visit to Atlanta, Georgia, for Maurice Ravel's Le Tombeau de Couperin. Here is the English Symphony Orchestra playing a piece by composer Paul Patterson. It's called Allusions, and that's Allusions with an A. Keep an ear out for the familiar tune Patterson is alluding to.

Allusions by composer Paul Patterson. Lot of references to Mozart's overture to the Marriage of Figaro in there. Harriet McKenzie and Philippa Moe played solo violins, and conductor Kenneth Woods led the English String Orchestra. From APM, American Public Media, this is Performance Today. I'm Valerie Kaler. So glad to have you along for our musical adventures and discoveries. In the fall of 1914, two brothers, Pierre Godin and Pascal Godin, proudly signed up for the French army. They joined their regiment on November 12, 1914. As the Godin boys arrived at the front, a German artillery shell dropped from the sky, and the brothers were both killed side by side. To mark their lives and honor their deaths, their friend Maurice Ravel wrote this. Music dedicated to Pierre and Pascal Godin, a section from a piece called Le Tombeau de Couperin. In fact, Ravel dedicated each movement of his suite to friends who lost their lives during World War I. Some of his colleagues said the music was not sad enough to pay homage to the dead, and Ravel responded, "The dead are sad enough in their eternal silence." Le Tombeau de Couperin by Maurice Ravel, this abbreviated arrangement for wind quintet written by Mason Jones.

The French word tombeau literally translates as tomb, but the colloquial meaning is more along the lines of tombstone, an elegy, an epitaph. Maurice Ravel wrote the music we just heard, and he called it Le Tombeau de Couperin, in honor of the master of French keyboard music in the late 1600s, early 1700s, François Couperin. But tombeau took on another level of meaning for Ravel during World War I. Ravel lost many of his friends to the war, and he dedicated each movement of the piece to a fallen colleague. The tombeau came to honor both François Couperin and Ravel's departed friends. We heard an abbreviated version of Le Tombeau de Couperin by Maurice Ravel, four movements from the original arranged for wind quintet by Mason Jones. Todd Skitch played flute, Elizabeth Tishone oboe, Jesse McCandless was the clarinetist, Anthony Georgeson bassoon, and Susan Welty played horn, a concert presented by the Atlanta Chamber Players in Atlanta, Georgia. In a moment, honoring a beloved friend. This is Performance Today from APM.

When dear friends of ours pass away, how do we express our grief, our love for them, and how best to keep their memories alive in this world?

There's a long tradition in classical music, composers writing heartfelt elegies in memory of beloved friends. This is just one example. Puccini wrote this music after hearing the news of the death of a friend of his. He called his elegy Chrysanthemums, after the flower that symbolizes death and remembrance in Italy. We're about to hear a much more recent example. In 2017, composer Ahmed Alabaka got the news that a dear college friend had died. Alabaka wrote this next piece in loving memory of Rex Anisiete, a clarinetist and a teacher who only lived to be 40 years old. Here's what the composer said about their late friend, quote, "Rex had such an eloquent sense of musicality, along with a loving and giving nature. The piece reflects Rex's character, from the melancholic solo at the beginning, which evokes the warmth and depth of Rex's spirit, to the fast and bouncy nature of the music thereafter, which reflects who Rex was, cheerful, gentle, and sincere." Let's hear the piece that Ahmed Alabaka wrote in memory of his dear friend. This is called Ascension.

American composer Ahmed Alabaca wrote that in 2017 in memory of a dear friend, a clarinetist who just passed away. That was called Ascension by Ahmed Alabaca, written in loving memory of Rex Enisiete, who was only 40 years old at the time of his passing in 2017. Robert Kruzik played the solo clarinet alongside the Janáček Philharmonic Orchestra. That is a relatively recent example of a long tradition in the world of classical music, composers honoring loved ones who've passed in the best way they can. Is there a piece you turn to when you're grieving? Music that's offered you comfort in a time of loss? Something that reminds you of a loved one in the best way? I would love to hear from you. Drop us a note. Use the contact button on the PT page at yourclassical.org.

let's hear some music written by Scottish composer Thea Musgrave in 1997. She said she pretty much had the piece entirely written before she ever had a name for it. She was walking by a coffee shop one day, and there was a sign outside that said Phoenix Rising. It struck her that that was what her piece was about, a musical passage from darkness to light. Yep, there's conflict and difficulty along the way, but in the end, the phoenix rises from the ashes. For Musgrave, this piece is a musical expression of hope and rebirth. This concert was in Boulder, Colorado, Kenneth Woods conducting the Colorado Mahlerfest Orchestra. Phoenix Rising by Thea Musgrave.

0: 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More information about BVSO's 2025-26 season at bvso.org.
1: First piano lesson with Mrs. Baxter. Thea walks in, there's an upright piano, and Mrs. Baxter invited her not to start by touching the keys, but rather to stand up on the piano bench and look down into the inner workings of the piano. Mrs. Baxter played a little something, and Thea could see all the hammers inside the piano dancing back and forth, and she thought, this is great. That was the beginning of her musical life more than 90 years ago. About to celebrate her 98th birthday at the end of this month, Scottish composer Thea Musgrave. 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I'm Valerie Kaler. 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

That's beautiful, isn't it? And gorgeous playing from the great Austrian pianist Arthur Schnabel. Early Beethoven. First Beethoven sonata. We just heard a little bit of the opening of the slow movement. Hi there. Welcome to Exploring Music. It's Bill McLaughlin. And all week long, we are going to be listening to performances of Beethoven's piano sonatas, most of them from this set of recordings made from Arthur Schnabel from 1932 to 38. And the inspiration for this week, I have to say right away, comes from a post on Facebook from an old friend of mine, Tim Page, a wonderful writer on music. Let me read you Tim's post. I have known the Beethoven piano sonatas for half a century and have played, or maybe more precisely, played at many of them during that time. And today I've been listening to the first complete recording of all 32 of them, the performances by Arthur Schnabel. These performances date back almost 85 years, and they're just wonderful, writes Tim. Brainy, bold, funny, ethereal. What a pleasure to fall in love again with something you've loved for so long. Well said, Mr. Page. Beethoven wrote 32 piano sonatas, a tremendous body of work. These are profound music. Let's jump into this big, wonderful box of CDs I've just gotten. Here's Arthur Schnabel playing the first movement of the first sonata, a sonata in F minor, quick piece with a reminiscence of Mozart. Here is Schnabel.

Well, that is a brazing performance, isn't it? Arthur Schnabel, first movement of the first Beethoven Piano Sonata, Opus 2, Number 1 in F minor. That theme which Beethoven uses at the beginning of this movement is based upon two sources. One's an old form called the Mannheim Raketen, and that's what we get here in F minor. That shape may recall another tune specifically, but now move it up to G minor, and we get Mozart. Yep, it's the same tune. That's a direct homage on the part of young Beethoven to Mozart. We already heard a little bit of the slow movement. I'm going to skip ahead now to the finale. Here's Schnabel playing the presto, the fourth movement of Beethoven's F minor sonata.

finale of the first Beethoven piano sonata. And I'm just having to think of another piece in the same key. This is very early Mozart. Hope I can remember this. I don't know the music.

It's the second movement of a little sonata of Mozart. And that beautiful, rather melancholy air of that piece, it's a form called Siciliano, lovely swaying rhythm. But mostly the F minor is what's catching my ear. Mozart wrote 41 numbered symphonies, only two of them in minor key. But it's the minor key stuff that really gets Beethoven's attention. Here's another example. Here's a sonata written by Mozart. Here's Maria João Pires playing the first movement of the Mozart sonata in C minor, K457.

The first movement, Molto Allegro, of the Piano Sonata number 14 in C minor, Kirchhoff listing 457. Not music of Beethoven, this is music of Mozart, written in 1784. The other big influence, of course, on Beethoven's music is a powerful genius named Joseph Haydn. Let's listen to Schnabel play now the first movement of the second Piano Sonata of Beethoven. This is pure Haydn. Listen.

You just heard Schnabel playing the first movement of the second Beethoven sonata, the A major sonata. Wonderful energy there, and then it dies away in the most elegant form. That's pure Haydn. And so is the next movement. A hymn tune, really. Watch what happens. It's mostly very calm. And then toward the end of the piece, it moves from D major, sort of softly, to D minor, loud and furiously. And then that also diminishes. Here's Arthur Schnabel playing the second movement of the A major sonata, Largo Appassionato.

I know that was kind of a dirty trick, wasn't it? Sneak in a little tiny bit of the scherzo, which actually means joke. That's the way Beethoven follows that up. You're tuned into Exploring Music, and all week long we're going to be listening to Beethoven sonatas and concentrating on this wonderful album, the first man ever to record all 32 sonatas. Drop us a line and let us know how you like this show. You can write to us via our website, exploringmusic.org. One of Beethoven's greatest gifts as a composer is the way he is able to go back and forth between profound hymn-like music to playful music to stormy music and make it all make sense together. We're going to get a little of stormy Beethoven now in his favorite stormy key of C minor. He wrote 3 C minor piano sonatas. Here's the first movement of the first C minor sonata, Sonata No. 5, Opus 10, No. 1. Once again, Arthur Schnabel.

We heard the opening movement of the first of Beethoven's three piano sonatas in C minor. This is Opus 10, number 1. The movement is marked Allegro molto e con brio, and it just takes off and runs. Beethoven's next C minor sonata, the sonata number 8, Opus 13, by contrast, opens with a very slow tempo marking, grave. That's about as slow as a composer could ask for. And the chord is C minor, fully voiced in the low register. That's the chord, forte, loud. Serious music. Here's Schnabel to play the big first movement, grave, and then allegro molto e con brio.

First movement of Pathétique. And again, Allegro molto con brio, the fast music comes back at the very end. But just before that, he brings back this pleading motive from the opening. The opening sounds very stern at first. And develops a kind of feeling like an operatic soprano pleading. He's using a couple of forms together. The first is the rhythm, ba-dum, da-dum, da-dum. That's called French Overture. It goes back to Lully in the court of Louis XIV. It's a very formal kind of music. And against that, we have an operatic aria with a soprano in distress. Remarkable music. And look at the date, 1798. We're still in the 18th century. This is pure romantic music. And for pure melodic romanticism, I don't know a movement that tops the next one, the Adagio Cantabile. You probably want to sing along with this. I'd say go ahead. Here we are. Here's the second movement of Pathétique.

That's the beautiful second movement, Adagio Cantabile of Beethoven's Pathetique Sonata, a performance by Arthur Schnabel. And that's all the time we have for Schnabel playing Beethoven today. I know there's a finale of the Pathetique Sonata, and I promise we'll open up tomorrow's program with that finale. Piano sonatas of Ludwig van Beethoven all week long. Hope you can join us tomorrow. And in fact, there's more beautiful music coming up right now, so stay tuned a bit. Give yourself a break.

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Our production assistants are Ella Pinsloop, Eric Opland, Adela Skoronsky, and Weston Williams.

KAMU Classical is sponsored in part by the Brazos Valley Symphony Orchestra. More information about BVSO's 2025-26 season at bvso.org.

There was a comedian I saw online a couple of years ago who said, well, I've turned 50, so I guess now I have to get into bird watching. Because that's the law, you know. And it's funny, of course, because apparently this is something that happens naturally once you get to a certain age, and I can attest to this. The question is, why does this happen? Why, when we start to get mailings from the AARP, do we suddenly find that we're interested in identifying birds by their colorings and their calls, when we never cared at all before? I'm interested to hear your theories. Nevertheless, it's definitely bird watching season, and so on this week's Extra Eclectic, the birds are our guests of honor with this music of John Luther Adams and also Jennifer Higdon, Kate Moore, and many others. I'm Steve Seal. Glad you're here. From The Lost Birds by Christopher Tin, this is Bird Raptures with Voces 8 in the Royal.

Bird Raptures by Christopher Tin, Voces 8 and the Royal Philharmonic Orchestra. It's Extra Eclectic, where classical music is always arriving. I'm Steve Seal. Thank you for joining me. This is where we explore where classical music is today and where it's headed in the future every Monday night at this time. And I'm thinking birds this week. Well, the birds started singing as spring moved in. And it's not officially summer, but you know about Memorial Day weekend being the unofficial start of summer, as they say. And so with the birds all around us and my own personal interest growing by leaps and bounds, and that's because I'm about to be 60, and so this is required, of course, when you become older. I'm joking about that, but for some reason it comes more naturally. Start to get interested in birds. Why is that? I think it's because you realize they were always there, and you really probably should have paid attention because they're beautiful and fascinating, and at least you're realizing this now, right? This is a piece by Christopher Gunning. It's called Bird Flight. It has a little story to it. He says the birds take flight but encounter a problem. A hawk is on their tail. They manage to hide, and there's a pause. Then when the danger has passed, they take off and once again enjoy the sheer pleasure of flying.

That's called Spin Bird by Kate Moore, played by harpist Emily Granger. On this program about birds, this week on Extra Eclectic.

John Luther Adams' music next. I don't think that he has ever written a piece of music that wasn't, in some way, about the natural world. It is his great subject. This is called Strange Birds Passing, played by the New England Conservatory Contemporary Ensemble, led by John Heiss.

Strange Birds Passing by John Luther Adams. It was John Heiss and the New England Conservatory Contemporary Ensemble. Members thereof, at least. I'm Steve Seal. Birds this week on Extra Eclectic. An endlessly delightful activity is exploring lists of the collective nouns for groups of animals. So many of them are just so whimsical. And someday I'm going to have to explore exactly where this practice began. When was the first time someone came up with an expression like a sleuth of bears or a shrewdness of apes? Of course, a murder of crows, very, very famous one. A charm of goldfinches, that's a good one too. But arguably the most delightful one of all has to be an exaltation of larks. Now, this is an expression that at least two composers that I'm aware of have written a piece with that title. One is Norman Della Gioia, and the other one is this one by the contemporary American composer Jennifer Higdon. And we'll hear birds swooping, and there's interwoven trills, instruments that come together and separate across the four movements of this piece. Appropriately enough, the Lark Quartet here with An Exaltation of Larks by Jennifer Higdon.

An Exaltation of Larks by Jennifer Higdon, Pulitzer Prize winning American composer, and very appropriately, the Lark Quartet playing that work of hers on Extra Eclectic.

Cecilia McDowell is a contemporary British composer, and this is a piece of hers entitled The Gentle Dove, with Peter Sigerlis playing the clarinet and the Chamber Ensemble of London, conducted here by Peter Fisher, music of Cecilia McDowell.

KAMU Classical is sponsored in part by the Brazos Valley Symphony Orchestra. More information about BVSO's 2025-26 season at bvso.org.

I Daren Pur, The Gentle Dove by the British composer Cecilia McDowell, played there by clarinetist Peter Sigalis and the Chamber Ensemble of London, with Peter Fisher conducting. Don't forget, you can find the program's archive online at yourclassical.org. 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

I do not know which to prefer, the beauty of inflections or the beauty of innuendos, the blackbird whistling or just after. That would be poet Wall Stevens' fifth way of looking at a blackbird, from his 13 ways of looking at a blackbird. This is called The Shadow of the Blackbird by David Bruce. Pianist Bruce Levingston will play it for us as we enjoy ornithological music on this week's edition of Extra Eclectic. Our feathered friends celebrated in music. I'm Steve Seal. Stick around.

That's called Intertext from Composition as Explanation by David Lang, played by the group Eighth Blackbird. It's Extra Eclectic, where classical music is always arriving. I'm Steve Seal. Thanks for joining me. It's the place where we explore new classical music this evening at every time of the week, Monday nights. And I've got birds on the brain this week. Birds is my topic. Music of David Bruce, Jocelyn Morlock, Jennifer Beller coming up, and you know that Algirdas Martinaitis is Lithuanian. That's a great Lithuanian first name, Algirdas. And he made a name for himself with some of his early chamber pieces, like the one that I'm going to play for you next here. Poignantly introspective and often nostalgic music. This is called Birds of Eden, and this is the St. Christopher Chamber Orchestra conducted by Modestas Barkauskas, there we go, with music of Algirdas Martinaitis.

Birds of Eden by Algirdas Martinaitis. Modestas Barkauskas conducted the St. Christopher Chamber Orchestra on Extra Eclectic. Albatrosses are described in the Handbook of World Birds as, quote, the most legendary of all birds. An albatross is the central emblem in The Rime of the Ancient Mariner by Samuel Taylor Coleridge, representing the innocence and beauty of God's creation. And the albatross metaphor is derived from this poem. Somebody bearing a burden or facing an obstacle is said to have an albatross around his neck, the punishment given to the mariner who killed the albatross. This is called Gossamer Albatross by Cameron Britt, played here by the ensemble Janus.

Gossamer Albatross by Cameron Britt, played by the group Genus. Exploring music about birds on this edition of Extra Eclectic.

The British composer David Bruce says that Wallace Stevens' poem 13 Ways of Looking at a Blackbird is one of his favorites. And it's moving to him partly because he says it circles around the mystery without ever trying to explain it. The poem seems to have a gaping hole at its center, which is the very mystery, the indecipherable cause, quote unquote, that it reflects upon. And he says his favorite is the image of the quote unquote shadow of the blackbird in the seventh stanza. The blackbird might be God or life or death. And if it's any of those things, how much more mysterious is its shadow? The Shadow of the Blackbird by David Bruce, played here by Bruce Levingston.

The Shadow of the Blackbird by the British composer David Bruce. That music plays by Bruce Levingston here on Extra Eclectic. Bird music this week. I'm Steve Seal. Thanks for tuning in. This is from the late Canadian composer Jocelyn Morlock. And it's called Oiseau Blues et Sauvage, or Wild Blue Birds, the Vancouver Symphony Orchestra, conducted by Bramwell Tovey.

Oiseau Bleu Sauvage, or Wild Bluebirds, by the late composer Jocelyn Morlock, played there by the Vancouver Symphony Orchestra, conducted by Bramwell Tovey. Final bird piece here on this week's show, Skylark Lullaby by Jennifer Bellor.

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Shin Kwan-Lin leading the Eastman Saxophone Project in Skylark Lullaby by Jennifer Beller. The sound of saxophones in our ears. Rest in peace to the great Sonny Rollins, who has passed away at the age of 95. Don't forget the show's archive is online at yourclassical.org. I'm Steve Seal. It's Extra Eclectic.

Perfectionism is something that a lot of people deal with. Maybe you have some experience in that department yourself. Or maybe you've watched someone around you be a painstaking perfectionist. Those that were around Johannes Brahms might have picked up on this trait. He was a composer that honed his craft with painstaking care and dedication. And Brahms was quick to destroy works that he didn't consider worthy. This particular piece was something he worked on for nearly 40 years. You'll hear the painstaking process it took to get this piano trio on the table, coming up when we hear the whole thing in about 20 minutes. I'm Jalene Kahn, and I hope you're doing well. It's so wonderful this time of year to be able to get your hands dirty, and maybe over Memorial Day weekend you did just that. Maybe your local garden center was just hopping, but you were able to get everything you need and get outside and do some planting. This piece of music invites you into a summer garden. So imagine 1,000 sweet-scented flowers and butterflies going from petal to petal. In a Summer Garden by Frederick Delius.

Frederick Delius used his own garden as inspiration for that piece, In a Summer Garden by Frederick Delius. We heard the Halle Orchestra with conductor John Barbioli. A piece for solo harp is coming up, and still to come, a piano trio by Brahms that he was not satisfied with as he worked on it over the course of 40 years.

Sonata alla Scarlatti by Germaine Taillefer, performed by Alessandra Zaveri on Music Through the Night. Johannes Brahms first finished his Piano Trio No. 1 when he was in his early 20s. And over 30 years later, he went back to this piece of music and made some significant alterations. Brahms was known as a painstaking perfectionist, and he said the revision was not as dreary as what he started with. The old version is bad, but the new version isn't good. It's the original piano trio that's played most often, and that's the version that we'll hear here, performed by pianist Jeremy Dankenfriends.

0: Hi, this is Jacob Arnold, host for On the Ocean. 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

Piano Trio No. 1 by Johannes Brahms, performed by pianist Jeremy Dank, violinist Joshua Bell, and cellist Stephen Isserles.

We know a lot of music by Robert Schumann to be dark and tragic in mood. It's full of emotions from his crumbling mental health. And we know the tragic demise of his life in the end. We also know that during his life, Robert Schumann shared the love of a good woman, kind of a fairy tale romance. And this is a piece of music that was written in the early years of his marriage to Clara. It's a piece that includes joy and pleasure. You'll hear the whole thing coming up in about a half an hour.

First, it's music by Bach, his Oboe d'Amore Concerto. Playing Oboe d'Amore is John Aberger with the ensemble Tafelmusik and late conductor Jean Lamont.

One of the many legacy recordings by period ensemble Tafel Musik. That was their founder, conductor Jean Lemon, and longtime oboist playing oboe d'amore John Aberger. We heard J.S. Bach's Oboe d'amore Concerto on Music Through the Night. Still to come, a symphony by Robert Schumann, one that he wrote during his early years of his marriage to Clara Schumann. So it is full of love and joy. That's in about 15 minutes.

Ottorino Respighi was one of the leading Italian composers of the 20th century. He was also a musicologist who was really interested in Italian music from earlier centuries, dating back to the 16th century. And he wrote a set of suites inspired by the 16th, 17th, and 18th centuries. This one is based on Renaissance lute music. Ancient Airs and Dances, Suite No. 1.

Ancient Airs and Dances, Suite Number 1 by Ottorino Respighi. Neville Marriner conducted the Los Angeles Chamber Orchestra on Music Through the Night. After a long courting period, Robert Schumann was finally able to marry the love of his life, Clara Wieck. It was during those first years of marriage that were full of joy, love, and happiness that he started writing this piece. It's a far cry from some of the more dark and melancholy pieces that would come later on as his mental health declined. Schumann's Symphony No. 4,

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Social media has changed a lot over the years. The ways we use it are completely different than when these things first started coming into our world. What do you use social media for these days? I guess it depends on the platform we're talking about. You might use certain platforms to sell things. Maybe you use some strictly for entertainment, and others for keeping up with friends and family around the country. This composer has talked openly, funnily enough, on social media, that she's questioned the way we share news and experiences with people we've never met on social media. She says it's a bit of a paradox, our use of this online world, because it can be an intimate way of sharing, but it also leaves us so detached from one another. Her name is Dobrynka Tabakova, and she doesn't share a lot on social media, but what she does share is worth checking out. Here's her suite in old style.

It's a piece that gives you a glimpse into the everyday life of an 18th century aristocratic household. Suite in Old Style by Dobrynka Tabakova. Maxim Rizanov conducted Lithuanian Chamber Orchestra. He was also the violist. And we heard Vaivas Storostien play harpsichord on Music Through the Night. Some solo piano music by Gabriel Fauré coming up in just a minute. I hope you can stick around. I'm Jalene Kahn. Thanks for being here.

Catherine Stott says that Gabrielle Fauré is a composer she's loved since she was 10 years old. So this is music she knows well, Romances Without Words.

Romances Without Words by Gabrielle Fauré, performed by pianist Catherine Stott. Alexander Glazunov was a composer who did not fall prey to pressure. When the pressure was on to sound a certain way in the early 1900s, when he was writing music, Glazunov stuck to what he knew, highly romantic style music. Here's Glazunov's Symphony No. 7. It's called Pastoral.

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More information about BVSO's 2025-26 season at bvso.org.

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0: The Connie Mason family. It might be a familiar household name by now, because out of the seven siblings in the Connie Mason family, a few of them have already made names for themselves in the world of classical music. And now a third sibling is making a name for herself as soloist. Geneba Connie Mason is the third youngest sibling. She plays piano, and last year she released her debut album. She'll tell you a little about that album before we hear a track from it. It'll be Chopin's Nocturne No. 8.
1: The idea behind this recording

Recording is to showcase myself as a pianist and the music that I've grown up with and music that I really love. And there is a huge range of styles and lots of different composers. There's a lot of influence with the composers between each other.

Nocturne No. 8 by Frédéric Chopin. That was pianist Jenaba Kane Mason, a track from her debut album that came out last year. Jenaba Kane Mason started playing piano at age 3, so she says she doesn't really remember getting her start, but she was instantly in love with the piano, or so her family tells her. And she doesn't really have a memory of not wanting to play piano and take it on professionally. 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

English Horn Concerto by Josef Fiala. Albrecht Meyer was the conductor and soloist with the Potsdam Chamber Academy on Music Through the Night. Great to have your company tonight. Thank you for being here. Coming up, a piece of music that transports you to the English countryside, a place where the composer absolutely loved and cherished. That's on in less than 15 minutes.

When this piece first premiered, it got a lukewarm response from the audience. Today it's considered a masterpiece. It shows off players' virtuosity. Edward Elgar's Introduction and Allegro, showing off their talents, the English Chamber Orchestra.

Introduction and Allegro by Sir Edward Elgar. Julian Lloyd Webber conducted the English Chamber Orchestra on Music Through the Night. When he was in his 20s, English composer Gustav Holst had two jobs. The second job was only about a mile away from his home, so he usually walked there. And that walk took him through the beautiful English countryside, an area that he grew to love a lot. And this piece of music takes you there, to the Cotswolds.

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William Grant Still once said that it was equally a pleasure and a challenge to be colored and be composing serious music in the United States. He called it a pleasure because it was exciting for him to be competing in a new field. And he said it was a challenge because there was always problems to be met and conquer. And conquer he did. Hear about some of William Grant Still's accomplishments that would land him in the history books when we hear some of his music in about 5 minutes.

Encantamento by Camargo Guarnieri, performed there by violist Barbara Westfall and pianist Christian Ruvolo on Music Through the Night. Thanks for being here tonight. It's great to have your company. William Grant Still has been called the Dean of African American Composers. He's also simply one of America's foremost composers. During his lifetime, he earned a lot of lines in the history books, including being the first Black composer in the U.S. to have a symphony of his performed by a major orchestra. He was the first to conduct a major U.S. orchestra. And there's so many more firsts like this for William Grant Still. But perhaps what he's remembered best for is being a pioneer who was able to create music that really captivated the greatest conductors and orchestras of the time. His music was thought of as truly serious with an American flavor. And the flavors in this piece are inspired by the chain that connects Central and South America. William Grant Still's Panamanian Dances.

American violinist who toured Latin America in the 1940s and 50s made those dances popular in the U.S., especially after releasing an album in the 1960s. And it's that exotica music craze that inspired William Grant Still as he wrote Panamanian Dances. We heard the Berlin Symphony Orchestra led by conductor Isaiah Jackson on Music Through the Night. 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

Ladoris Hazard Cordell playing A Jazz Trifle by Zenobia Powell Perry on Music Through the Night. A Mozart symphony is coming up in just a minute. I hope you can stick around.

Neville Mariner conducted Academy of St. Martin in the Fields with Mozart's Symphony No. 28 on Music Through the Night.

This collection of Spanish dances by Moritz Moszkowski was originally written as piano pieces, but his publisher asked him for an alternate version like this orchestral arrangement.

KAMU Classical is sponsored in part by the Brazos Valley Symphony Orchestra. More information about BVSO's 2025-26 season at bvso.org.

0: the San Francisco Ballet Orchestra with conductor Martin West, and Spanish Dances by Moritz Moskowski.
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You only have so much control over your reputation. I mean, do you have any control over it? So often the things that are being said about us are not up to us. No matter how hard we try to have integrity in our work, to be kind, people make up their minds and sometimes it can be hard to change them. This music is a result of the composer attempting to adjust his reputation. You'll find out if it worked coming up in about 5 minutes.

two sketches by Amy Beach, performed by Joanne Polk, a pianist who's dedicated most of her recording career to female composers. When it comes to your reputation, do you feel like it matches who you actually are? The next piece of music we'll hear was born out of the composer's desire to shake off his reputation. He was tired of being known as someone who only wrote lighthearted operettas. So he turned to a story of a man that had to choose between love and art. And this piece on its own is the most loved from that story, the Barcarolle from Tales of Hoffmann by Jacques Offenbach.

Orchestra de la Suisse Romande with conductor Zubin Mehta. We heard Joan Sutherland, the soprano voice, and mezzo-soprano Huguette Tourangeau. They played Barcarolle from Tales of Hoffmann by Jacques Offenbach, who had a bit of a premonition of sorts before the opening of that opera. He spent a lot of time and money finishing the opera, only to die a couple months before it opened. He even told the stage director to hurry up and stage my opera. I have not much time left, and my only wish is to attend the opening night.

an overture from a suite by Georg Philipp Telemann. That was triple threat Elizabeth Walfish, who played solo violin, and she conducted the ensemble Walfish Band. Thanks a lot for being here with me. It's always great to have your company. I'm Jalene Kahn.

Legend number 4 by Antonín Dvořák. David Zinman conducted the Rochester Philharmonic Orchestra. 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Italian composer Ferdinando Carulli was really influential in the late 1700s and early 1800s. He wrote over 400 pieces of music, many of them for guitar, and he wrote a book that's often still used by guitar students today. Here's a concerto for guitar and flute by Carulli.

Concerto for Flute and Guitar by Ferdinando Carulli, performed by the Franz Liszt Chamber Orchestra with conductor Janos Rolla, featuring flutist Jean-Pierre Rampal and guitarist Alexander Lagoya.

KAMU Classical is sponsored in part by the Brazos Valley Symphony Orchestra. More information about BVSO's 2025-26 season at bvso.org.

0: Introduction and March from Sleeping Beauty by Tchaikovsky. Leonard Slatkin conducted the St. Louis Symphony Orchestra. I'm Jalene Kahn. Thanks for listening with me.
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So many of the portraits of Johannes Brahms are from his later years. You've probably seen them portly, bushy, bearded, wizen. Helps reinforce the image of a bookish composer. But like everybody, he was young and spry and even romantic at one time. Gasp. In his 20s, he had today what we might call a bestie, a guy by the name of Josef Joachim. They were close confidants, sharing secrets and encouraging each other musically. The violin concerto was a byproduct of that relationship. There would be many involving this young man. Violin concerto,

this is the Composer's Datebook for May 26th. I'm John Burge. For many years now, Mid-America Productions has been organizing concerts in New York City and enlisting choral ensembles from the U.S. and abroad to come to the Big Apple to perform at prestigious Manhattan venues. On today's date in 1990, choirs from Arkansas, Connecticut, Minnesota, and Texas were on stage at Carnegie Hall for the world premiere of John Rutter's Magnificat, specially commissioned by Mid-America and with the British composer himself on hand to conduct. The chorus numbered over 200 voices, Rutter recalled, every one of them happy and excited at the prospect of joining forces in the magnificent setting of Carnegie Hall. So I wanted to write something joyous because that would reflect the mood of the performers. The Magnificat, continues Rutter, is known as the Canticle of the Blessed Virgin, and it's mainly in the sunny southern countries, Spain, Mexico, Puerto Rico, that Mary is most celebrated. This led me to conceive the music as a bright, Latin-flavored fiesta. Despite composing and conducting religious

music. Rutter confessed during a 2003 interview that he was not particularly religious himself, just a composer deeply moved and inspired by the spirituality of sacred verses and prayers. Composer Datebook is produced by APM, American Public Media, in conjunction with the American Composers Forum, reminding you that all music was once new.

Wallace Collection, a horn choir there doing Canzon number 12, composed by Giovanni Gabrielli. Coming up, we'll have a Waltz Impromptu, one of the better known virtuosic pieces of many composed by Franz Liszt. John Williams' Far and Away Suite, a Ron Howard picture that he did the soundtrack for, is coming up in about 16 or so minutes. I'm Kevin O'Connor. After having been dismissed from the Queen's Hall Orchestra in 1919, Eric Coates chose a pragmatic approach to making composition pay off. In late 1922, he and his wife Phyllis were living with Phyllis's mother in St. John's Wood, and he wrote The Merrymakers in the charming sitting room, which looked down to the wide road with its abundance of trees where the birds sang all day. Here's the Caprice from the Jester at the Wedding, Eric Coates, John Wilson conducting the BBC Philharmonic Orchestra.

That was The Jester at the Wedding, a caprice. Eric Coates composed that. John Wilson conducted the BBC Philharmonic Orchestra. This music was designed to enchant and entertain the high society crowds of 19th century Europe. Franz Liszt is associated with astounding technical feats and demonic tone poems, but the Valse Impromptu here shows a very lyrical and more gentle side of the composer, written largely during his years as a touring virtuoso and revised during his early Weimar year. It's the Waltz Impromptu by Franz Liszt, Alexis Weissenberg.

And that was music from Franz Liszt, Waltz Impromptu. Alexis Weissenberg was the pianist. Coming up, we'll take a look at one of the films, one of the many, featuring the compositions of the wonderful John Williams, also a symphony from a lesser-known composer.

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JLL. See a brighter way.

Ron Howard famously directed that Far and Away film, a story of Irish immigrants mostly in America at the time of the famous land grabs, and a dramatic scene involving those in the film. Music supplied by John Williams, and that suite from the film featured Angèle Dubois conducting La Pietà, also playing violin. John Marsh was very much a symphonist, although today's musicians only have access to the nine that were published. His output in that genre, nearly as great as that of Mozart. Opinions differ on to the exact number, but here's one from an early period, Symphony 7, John Marsh, Matthias Bamert, and the London Mozart Players.

Symphony number 7, John Marsh composed that. Matthias Bamert conducted the London Mozart Players. Joseph Joachim described Johannes Brahms as pure as a diamond, soft as snow, confiding secrets, enjoying each other's company, sharing things they loved. And Joachim was actually the muse for many a classical artist during his day. And it was he who insisted that Brahms meet the Schumanns, a visit that changed the young composer's life. Simply a matter of time before Brahms would offer to write a concerto for his best friend. Here's a third movement, violin concerto, Johannes Brahms, Ricardo Chailly, with the Leipzig Gewandhaus Orchestra. Vadim Repin is the violinist.

Violin Concerto, Third Movement. Johannes Brahms composed that. Ricardo Chailly conducted the Leipzig Gewandhaus Orchestra. Vadim Repin was the violinist. I'm Kevin O'Connor, and something from Eric Korngold, known for his work in the film Biz, also Johann Strauss Jr.

The 1937 film Prince and the Pauper was scored by Eric Korngold, Austrian composer, and Charles Gerhardt conducted the National Philharmonic Orchestra. The main theme of this waltz is based on the operetta Act II Romance, where the wild rose blossoms, which is where the waltz gets its name.

KAMU Classical is sponsored in part by the Brazos Valley Symphony Orchestra. More information about BVSO's 2025-26 season at bvso.org.

Fugue, little Johann Sebastian Bach. That was Esa-Pekka Salonen conducting the Los Angeles Philharmonic Orchestra.

Summer Soiree, Emil Valteufel, that was Alfred Walter conducting the Slovak State Philharmonic Orchestra. Coming up next, we celebrate an important milestone in the birth of an American composer in a tribute piece from Valerie Capers.

One of the most significant American composers was born 100 years ago today, officially, Miles Davis, in an upper-class family in Alton, Illinois, raised in East St. Louis, and making his mark mostly on jazz, but really on all American music as time passes and we become a little bit more embracing of different styles in music, in all music. And this Portraits of Jazz by Valerie Capers is a collection of 12 early to intermediate jazz style pieces that she published in 1976. Waltz for Miles was written in the style of a jazz waltz. And according to Capers notes, it's a tribute to Davis's very expressing, unique playing with a simple melody that floats over warm, impressionistic harmonies.

Miles Davis, centenary today, born 1926. And that Portraits and Jazz Waltz for Miles was lovingly composed by Valerie Capers. Maria Corley was the pianist. And if you're looking for further stuff about Miles, check out yourclassical.org. We actually have an hour-long tribute to him in honor of Kinda Blue. Look for that at yourclassical.org.

Billy Jazz in name, only a whimsical eight-minute trio of movements, waltz, polka, foxtrot, even some klezmer influences. That Jazz Suite number one, a humorous work from Dmitri Shostakovich. Dmitri Kitayenko conducted the Frankfurt Radio Symphony Orchestra. You can listen for the oom-pah-pah of strings in this third symphony by Franz Schubert, one of his most characteristically Viennese touches ever in a work to this point. Like each of the other early symphonies, six written before the unfinished of 1822, it was not published during Schubert's lifetime and only after it appeared in the first Schubert Complete Works edition in 1884 did it become more of an object of widespread attention. Here's that first movement from the Third Symphony by Schubert, Eric Jacobson, and the Knights.

The nights were conducted by Eric Jacobson. That was Franz Schubert's Symphony No. 3, First Movement. Coming up, a lute or mandolin, I guess, sitting in for a guitar concerto by Vivaldi, Avi Avital.

Avi Avital playing the mandolin, Ophira Zakai lute, and others in a guitar concerto by Antonio Vivaldi.

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0: The setting for this opera is the city of Palermo on the Italian island Sicily in 1282. The region was occupied by the French at the time. Of course, revolutionary plots and intrigue are afoot, and lovers become entangled in webs of deceit. It all culminates in a massacre of the French at the hands of the Sicilians. Yes, Giuseppe Verdi distills the action into an ambitious ballet movement. We'll have four seasons from Sicilian Vespers by Verdi coming up. I'm Kevin O'Connor. Good morning.

The joyous flowers from Froso, entry to the summer meadow, just skipping forth among the lilies. Wilhelm Pedersen Berger, Okukamu, conducting the Helsingborg Symphony Orchestra. The song Get Happy, American Standard, was the first collaboration of Harold Arlen and Ted Kohler. They met in the Remnick Publishing Office in New York. Arlen played his untitled melody on the piano for Kohler. The piece contained a repeated rhythmic figure that suggested the words get happy to Kohler, who knew that the phrase came from the African-American gospel music tradition and referred to the experience of receiving the Holy Spirit during a church service. Here is a 9:15 review, Get Happy, Harold Arlen. Jenny Lynn is the pianist.

Get Happy, 9:15 review. Harold Arlen composed that melody, Jenny Lynn at the piano. We hear that without its well-known lyrics by a fella by the name of Ted Kohler. This is minuet number 3, Giacomo Puccini. Jean-Jacques Kantaroff is conducting the orchestra of the Auvergne.

That was minuet number 3, Giacomo Puccini, Jean-Jacques Kantaroff, and the Orchestra of the Auvergne. 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

magical bronze horse in this work by Daniel Auber transports three hapless men and a determined girl from ancient China to the planet Venus, and Auber and scribe whisk audiences away on a flight of fancy. Their planet Venus is not the hellscape 462 in the shade that we know, with an atmosphere of carbon dioxide, gas, and sulfuric acid, more of a lovely garden full of even lovelier young women. So much for astronomical accuracy, but a victory for charm and imagination. The Bronze Horse Overture by Daniel Auber. It's Richard Heyman and the Slovak Radio Symphony Orchestra.

The Bronze Horse Overture, magical work from Daniel Auber. Richard Heyman conducted the Slovak Radio Symphony Orchestra. Sicilian Vespers by Giuseppe Verdi, the first of two operas composed specifically for Paris. It was followed by Don Carlos, which appeared 8 years later. The city in its grand opera style had its own very particular demands, including five acts requiring 3 to 4 hours of music, spectacular scenic and choral effects, and ballet. This is, after all, Italy, Sicilian Vespers, Four Seasons, Autumn. Giuseppe Verdi, it's Antonio d'Almeida with the Monte Carlo National Opera Orchestra.

Four Seasons, Autumn. Don't want to throw you into Vivaldi turf. That actually from Sicilian Vespers, Giuseppe Verdi, Antonio D'Almeida, and the Monte Carlo National Opera Orchestra. Mozart was pretty ambivalent to the harp, and you can see that because he really only composed one work for it that we know of, one surviving work. It's this flute and harp concerto rondo by Mozart, Claudio Abbado, with the Orchestra Mozart, featuring Jacques Zun flute and Letizia Belmondo as the harpist.

Mozart's Flute and Harp Concerto, a lively work. That was the Rondo. Claudio Abbado conducted Orchestra Mozart. Jacques Zun, flute, and Letizia Belmondo was playing the harp.

Yao dance, sometimes known as Dance of the Yao Tribe, one of the most known popular Chinese instrumental compositions, Liu Tashan credited with the Shanghai Quartet.

0: Images for Orchestra, Iberia on Highways and Byways. That by Claude Debussy. It was
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From APM American Public Media, this is Performance Today. I'm Valerie Kaler. Composer Stephen Banks said this piece unites two facets of his life. He said his classical colleagues didn't know much about Black culture and how that shapes his music making. And back home in North Carolina, his family and friends didn't really have a good grasp on what he does in the classical world. He said he spent a long time keeping those worlds separate, showing up in one as though the other didn't exist. But this piece, a suite of spirituals arranged for saxophone and piano, is a testament to those two worlds merging. Come As You Are by Stephen Banks, ahead this hour. Here's a performance from violinist Randall Gooseby and pianist Zhu Wang. They're playing African Dancer by William Grant Still.

Randall Goosby and Zhu Wang played African Dancer from William Grant Still's Suite for Violin and Piano. More from William Grant Still ahead. From APM, American Public Media, this is Performance Today. I'm Valerie Kaler. Glad to have you along for today's musical adventures and discoveries. Composer and saxophonist Stephen Banks grew up in the African-American Baptist Church. His grandfather was a pastor, and Banks regularly attended services with his mother and three sisters. He felt like his family was surrounded and held by their church community through the good and the bad times. It was in that environment where he learned about the transformative power of music. Once he learned how to play tenor saxophone, he'd play hymns during services. And in 2020, he wrote a piece for tenor saxophone inspired by music from the African American church. Banks asked each of his sisters and his mother for their favorite sacred song or spiritual. He created expanded arrangements of their favorite songs and connected them with elements from a song called Total Praise that's sung by church choirs during many services. Let's hear this piece celebrating family and the church from the perspective of Stephen Banks. He is playing the tenor saxophone in this performance alongside pianist Peja Mujijevic. This is Come As You Are.

KAMU Classical is sponsored in part by the Brazos Valley Symphony Orchestra. More information about BVSO's 2025-26 season at bvso.org.

Come As You Are by composer and saxophonist Stephen Banks. Music written in 2020, inspired by the community and the songs he grew up with in the African American Baptist Church. Each movement is based on a favorite sacred song or spiritual of his mother and sisters. My Lord, What a Morning, Wade in the Water, His Eye is on the Sparrow, and finally, I Still Have Joy. Stephen Banks titled the suite Come As You Are. He played tenor saxophone alongside pianist Peja Mujiewicz in concert in Charleston, South Carolina, part of the Spoleto Festival USA. Our broadcast of that performance made possible by Bank of America, the ETV Endowment of South Carolina, and the John Covington and Robert Lukey Fund for the Performing Arts. In a moment, a composer commits to a daily workout in the music room.

Some people have the capacity to be creative at any hour of the day or night, whenever the inspiration happens to hit. And then there are those who thrive on having a schedule. Almost every morning, composer Mark Olivieri says he sits down and begins composing at 8 a.m., takes a break at noon, like clockwork, goes back to work from 1 to 5. He says those regular blocks of time allow him to capture the ideas he has and move on before he starts to second-guess himself. As for the musical ideas themselves, well, those often come to Olivieri while he's riding his bicycle. Let's hear a piece that benefited from Olivieri's planned-out writing schedule, 7 minutes of music for piano and string quartet. This is the world premiere from a concert at the Geneva Music Festival in Geneva, New York. It's called Artifacts of a Valiant Past by Mark Olivieri.

Music that entwines joy and struggle. A piece called Artifacts of a Valiant Past by composer Marc Olivieri. He was commissioned to write that for the Geneva Music Festival, and that's where we heard the world premiere. Clara Lyon and Jeffrey Hurd played violins, Jimmy Thompson was the violist, Hannah Collins played cello, and Anna Petrova played the piano. A performance at the annual Geneva Music Festival in Geneva, New York. If you'd like to examine Artifacts of a Valiant Past again, good news. All our shows are archived for 30 days after broadcast and available to stream on the PT page at Your Classical. In a moment, a reminder to take a moment to touch grass. 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

We'll wrap up the hour in nature with a suite by William Grant Still. It's called Wood Notes and was inspired by the beauty of the American South and by the writing of poet J. Mitchell Pilcher. Each movement bears the title of a Pilcher poem and paints the scene. Fairies dancing in the moonlight, the wind singing a lullaby to the moon, the falling, skittering leaves of autumn. Wood Notes opens with a movement called Singing River, inspired by Pilcher's poem about the Coosa River in Alabama. His verse describes a dreamlike haze conjures the charm of golden yesterdays. The National Orchestral Institute Philharmonic gave this performance at their annual gathering in College Park, Maryland. Wood Notes by William Grant Still.

0: Wood Notes by William Grant Still. And that final movement is called Whippoorwill's Shoes. That's an old Southern name for a flower, also called pitcher plant, fever cup, frog's breeches. Poet J. Mitchell Pilcher imagined the whippoorwill bird at dusk singing in a little valley while the pixies dance among the flowers and look for the bird's lost shoes. We heard the National Orchestral Institute Philharmonic there, talented young musicians in their late teens, early 20s, flying without a conductor. They do work with world-class conductors during the month-long institute and festival held annually in College Park, Maryland. But part of the training for these aspiring orchestral musicians is to learn how to lead themselves. Such a valuable lesson for collaborative music making. Splendid performance of William Grant Still's Wood Notes with the National Orchestral Institute Philharmonic. You know, most of the music we broadcast here on PT is from concert recordings, highlights from recent performances across the country, around the world. I love that. We get to hear the immediacy of today's classical music scene and that palpable electricity between the performers and the audience. That's really the origin of the name of this program, Performance Today. 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

Johannes Brahms met Robert and Clara Schumann when he was about 20 years old. They told him to point his great talents in the general direction of the orchestra, specifically a symphony. But Brahms, like many a composer, was living in the shadow of Beethoven and put himself through a vigorous and lengthy training period before he felt ready to present his first symphony to the public. That public would have quite a wait. Brahms was 43 years old before anyone heard this. From APM, American Public Media, this is Performance Today. I'm Valerie Kaler. Brahms Symphony No. 1 on the way from a concert in Charlotte, North Carolina. Symphonic Brahms ahead. Right now it's Brahms for 5. Clarinetist Anthony McGill and his friends in the Pacifica String Quartet playing the third movement from the Clarinet Quintet by Johannes Brahms.

I will never get tired of hearing that piece, Brahms' Clarinet Quintet. We heard the third movement with clarinetist Anthony McGill and the Pacifica Quartet. More from Brahms ahead this hour. From APM, American Public Media, this is Performance Today, taking you to concerts around the world. I'm Valerie Kaler. We're about to hear from a concert featuring pianist Isa Takane Mason. She's the oldest of seven siblings who grew up in England, and all seven of these brothers and sisters are terrific musicians. Isita says she has fond memories of growing up with what was sort of a happy domestic chaos at their house almost every evening. All seven kids would come home from school, have an early dinner, and then all seven siblings would head into separate rooms and practice for a few hours. Every night, basically from late afternoon until bedtime, the house was full of the sounds of music practice. Looking back on that, she gets a big smile on her face. She just beams when she talks about it. Let's hear from a concert she gave in the UGA Performing Arts Center on the campus of the University of Georgia in Athens. Isa Takane Mason playing a piece that might as well be describing her own family, Scenes from Childhood by Robert Schumann.

KAMU Classical is sponsored in part by the Brazos Valley Symphony Orchestra. More information about BVSO's 2025-26 season at bvso.org.

Scenes from Childhood by Robert Schumann. British pianist Issa Takane Mason gave that concert during a U.S. tour, a concert at the UGA Performing Arts Center. That is on the campus of the University of Georgia in Athens. Issa Takane Mason, the eldest of seven Connie Mason kids, she has released eight albums, some solo, some with orchestra, and some with her siblings, a family that loves to make music together. In a moment, beta testing a young conductor-to-be. 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

Conductor Kwame Ryan remembers being a boy growing up on the island of Trinidad. His family got a Betamax machine around 1980 when he was 10 years old. He loved renting movies from the video shop, but his favorite Betamax was one he recorded from a television broadcast, a concert featuring the New York Philharmonic, Zubin Mehta conducting, Itzhak Perlman playing the violin, and Lantine Price singing. 10-year-old Kwame Ryan had already decided he was going to be a conductor. But watching that video made him believe he could do anything he set his mind to. The New York Philharmonic, with a soloist in a wheelchair, a great African-American singer, and a conductor from India. This young, aspiring black conductor wore the tape out and dreamed of his future. Now, 40-plus years later, Kwame Ryan says he's had the intense satisfaction of living the life his young self dreamt of. Recently, he conducted the Metropolitan Opera for the first time, and now he's in his second season as the music director of the Charlotte Symphony Orchestra in North Carolina. Let's drop in on a concert Kwame Ryan led in Charlotte with his orchestral family. They're playing the final movement of the Symphony No. 1 by Johannes Brahms.

The finale of the Symphony No. 1 by Johannes Brahms. Conductor Kwame Ryan led the Charlotte Symphony Orchestra in concert at their home base, the Belk Theater, in the Blumenthal Performing Arts Center in the heart of downtown Charlotte, North Carolina. Kwame Ryan is having an excellent year so far. He's in his second season as music director of the Charlotte Symphony, had his Metropolitan Opera debut right at the start of the year, leading Porgy and Bess in New York City, and he can now add Grammy winner to his biography. He got the award for Best Opera Recording for his work on Jake Heggie's Intelligence, recorded with the Houston Grand Opera. Kwame Ryan said, "When you see people go up to accept awards and they seem like their minds have been blown, there's a reason for that. Adrenaline is a very powerful thing when it overcomes you like that." Conductor and Grammy winner Kwame Ryan. In a moment, an American anthem for the 21st century. 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

The Star-Spangled Banner became our national anthem in 1931, but the words and music came together in 1814, so our anthem celebrated its 200th birthday in 2014. To mark the anniversary, the Sphinx Organization asked composer Jesse Montgomery to write a musical tribute. Montgomery was excited to share her perspective as an African-American citizen and artist. She told New Music USA, quote, "We should celebrate, but also take note of struggles that have occurred in order for all of us to be in this land of the free." So she asked herself, what does an American anthem for the 21st century sound like? Her answer includes references to the Star-Spangled Banner woven together with civil rights songs, the Puerto Rican anthem, a Cuban song, and This Land Is Your Land. This is Banner by Jesse Montgomery.

0: a piece called Banner, in which Jesse Montgomery wove strains of the Star-Spangled Banner in and around other anthems from a variety of American cultures and subcultures for her rhapsody on the national anthem. We heard it played by the orchestra called A Far Cry in concert in Rockport, Massachusetts. That event presented by our friends at the Rockport Chamber Music Festival. Glad to share that recent concert highlight on the radio and online. 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I'm Valerie Kaler. 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

Hello there, and welcome to Exploring Music. It's Bill McLaughlin here. We are listening to Beethoven piano sonatas all week long, most of them taken from this wonderful recording made by Arthur Schnabel, and these recordings are marvelous. In yesterday's show, we wound up with two-thirds of the Pathetique Sonata, and I promised you we would get the finale, which is a lovely rondo. Here now is the finale of Beethoven's Sonata in C minor, Opus 13, which is nicknamed Pathetique. Here's Arthur Schnabel.

I love the way he ends that. He sets us up. There's a couple of pianissimo, timid, almost, entrances, and then furious at the end, triplets. Beethoven's a master of going back and forth between one emotion and the next, and there's a spot in the middle of this movement, which I love. He's actually doing two things at once. After a stormy first movement, a transcendent second movement, he's kind of a calmer third movement, and he also loves to have a chance to show off his skill at counterpoint. Check this out. Here's a little passage. It's marked piano and tranquillo, so soft and slow and calm.

See what he's doing? He's turned the counterpoint upside down. First he plays it this way. And then... plus syncopations. He's playing with counterpoint like a kid. That Beethoven. We'll hear very little of that sense of humor in this next movement from the Piano Sonata No. 7 in D Major, Opus 10, No. 3. There's a movement marked Largo e Mesto. Largo is very slow, and Mesto is a kind of profound sadness. This is a big piece, almost 12 minutes long. It's just the middle movement of a piano sonata. But in this movement lurks already Schubert and, I think, some of the slow movements of Gustav Mahler. See what you think. Here's Arthur Schnabel playing Largo e Mesto. And I think after hearing such tragic music, we better do as Beethoven suggests and hear the little minuetto, the third movement. Here's Arthur Schnabel playing from the Piano Sonata in D, Opus 10, No. 3, the second movement, Largo e Mesto, and minuetto.

KAMU Classical is sponsored in part by the Brazos Valley Symphony Orchestra. More information about BVSO's 2025-26 season at bvso.org.

the charming, the ending. This is right around the time, 1798, in which Beethoven is releasing his first set of string quartets, the Opus 18 quartets, six wonderful quartets. And the piano sonatas and the quartets go together. You can hear Beethoven in a way, I think, using the piano sonata as a sort of laboratory for himself to try out some of these things. He has yet to write his first symphony. That's coming up next. So we just move from two movements of the piano sonata, Opus 10, number 3, Largo e Mestre, that big D minor brooding movement, and that charming minuetto that has echoes of Haydn. And now let's move to the first movement of his sonata in E major, Opus 14, number 1. This is 1801, same year as the first symphony, and there's a kind of clarity about the writing here that's remarkable. Once again, Arthur Schnabel, first movement, E major sonata, Opus 14, number 1.

pianissimo, ritardando un pochettino, just a little tiny bit, slowing up at the very end. And there again, he's using that trick of invertible counterpoint, the music that came at first in the soprano. Now comes in the bass. In a great note. Again, yeah. Beethoven. Amazing intuition. Arthur Schnabel playing the first movement of the E major sonata. That is Opus 14, number 1, music from 18.1. Time for one more movement from that E major sonata. It's a beauty, and it doesn't get played as much as some of the others. Here's the second movement, Allegretto. Once again, Arthur Schnabel.

That's another movement which just disappears. Piano, decrescendo, pianissimo, even softer, a couple of notes. And then Beethoven marks in a measure of rest with a fermata. The piece is not over after those last three notes. Time to breathe. It's composed in. You're tuned in to Exploring Music, and we are having a ball this week listening to wonderful recordings of Beethoven's piano sonatas, most of them drawn from this remarkable set, which was recorded by Arthur Schnabel, the great Austrian pianist, in the years 1932 to 38. Hard to believe the recordings made so long ago have been put in such wonderful shape so we can actually hear all of the clarity and the warmth of his playing. Drop us a line, write to us via our website, exploringmusic.org. I guess if a composer writes one or two really big hits in a lifetime, you ought to be satisfied. And with Mozart, there are so many. With Bach, there are so many. With Beethoven, there are quite a few, too. But we're coming up on one of the biggest ones now. Here's the first movement of the Moonlight Sonata, as played by Arthur Schnabel. Now, this will be interesting for some of you. Listen to the tempo. Just listen. We'll talk about it in a minute. Here's Schnabel playing first movement of the Moonlight Sonata.

Beethoven didn't call that sonata Moonlight. That title came from a poet. What Beethoven did call it is interesting. It's Sonata Quasi Una Fantasia. So sonata almost in the form of a fantasy. And Beethoven dedicated it to a beautiful young countess, Giulia Guicciardi. She had taken some lessons with Beethoven. I think he'd probably fallen for her. And she had the good sense to keep right on moving. Beethoven wasn't a great marriage prospect, as fascinating a fellow as he was. So what did you think about Maestro Schnabel's tempo in that Beethoven sonata? My guess is if you play the sonata yourself, or maybe even your kids have played it, because the first movement is not too hard, at least in the beginning. Forget the last movement. That is very difficult. But most people take Beethoven's marking, adagio sostenuto, which means slow and sustained. They take it very seriously, and they also have this romantic image. Here's this moonlight on the water. It's a dream. It's a fantasy. It suggests a slower tempo. Now, I have to say, I grew up with a much slower version of this. I better explain myself. I didn't start piano lessons as a kid until I was about 13 years old, but about 3 or 4 months in, it was playing I Was a Goner, and my pop very kindly brought home a recording of Rudolf Serkin playing 3 Beethoven sonatas. It happened to be Pathétique, Moonlight, and Appassionata, 3 of the big ones. So I grew up wearing this record out and absorbing a much slower version from Serkin of this adagio sostenuto, very romantic version. And I think just for sentimental reasons and as a sort of salute to my old man who's gone now for putting me in the right direction, I'd like to hear that entire Serkin recording now. So as much as I love that classical version given us by Arthur Schnabel, let's hear the entire Moonlight Sonata as played by Rudolf Serkin.

animato e tempestoso, and then crescendo e incalzando. It should burn. That's the ending, as marked in by Beethoven. That was Rudolf Serkin playing the entire Beethoven Moonlight Sonata recording I pretty much memorized as a youngster. Well, it is wonderful to listen to these Beethoven sonatas with you. At my age, I mostly look at one sonata at a time. It's all I can handle, and some of them I can't handle at all after all these years. But I want to thank my friend Tim Page for recommending to all of us that we listen to this beautiful set of recordings from Arthur Schnabel. And that's what we're going to be doing for the rest of the week. Hope you can join us. We're moving ahead. 32 sonatas. We won't get through all of them, but we'll hit a lot of the high points. And there are a lot of high points. Okay, goodbye for now. I'll see you tomorrow.

0: 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Our production assistants are Ella Pinsloop, Eric Opland, Adela Skoronsky, and Weston Williams. Rebecca Neistat is the WFMT production and syndication manager. 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I'm Bill McLaughlin. 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

Cécile Chaminade studied piano, violin, and composition when she was young. Her parents could see that she was gifted, and they had the means to pursue private lessons for their daughter. However, when one of her teachers recommended she study at the Paris Conservatory, her dad said no. He thought it improper for a girl of Chaminade's class. So she pursued music on her father's terms and turned out to be a prolific composer. Right around the time she wrote a dramatic symphony called The Amazons, she wrote this concert piece for piano and orchestra, which also has plenty of drama. It's on the way later this hour. I'm Melissa Owsley. Ricardo Morales plays the clarinet here with Michael Chertok piano in this music by Luis Kozak.

Louise Cahuzac was a gifted clarinetist from the south of France, born there in 1880. He lived to be 80 years old and continued to play throughout his life. He also composed. His Cantilene was performed there by Ricardo Morales and pianist Michael Chertok. Here is a familiar section from the music that Grieg wrote to go with Ibsen's play Peer Gynt. It's called Morning Mood, and I assume for many years it came at the start of the play, kind of painting a picture of the morning sunlight bouncing off of the Norwegian fjords, and come to find it actually comes much later during Act 4, and it goes along with a sunrise in the North African desert. This is the Berlin Philharmonic.

Morning Mood from Peer Gynt by Edvard Grieg. Herbert von Karajan led the Berlin Philharmonic Orchestra. 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Here is music originally composed in the 17th century by Giovanni Lorenzi and reimagined in the 20th century by Bruno Maderna. This is the Swiss-Italian Orchestra led by Dennis Russell Davies.

KAMU Classical is sponsored in part by the Brazos Valley Symphony Orchestra. More information about BVSO's 2025-26 season at bvso.org.

The original instrumentation from the 1600s was not like that. It was reimagined by Bruno Maderna, originally by Giovanni Lagrenzi. La Bassadonna, performed there by the Swiss-Italian Orchestra, led by Dennis Russell Davies. Mendelssohn's violin concerto was written for his friend Ferdinand David, and sketches indicate that he knew very early on how the music would go. But Mendelssohn was so busy playing and conducting in Europe that it took about 6 years to finish. I think most violinists would tell you it was worth the wait. Hilary Hahn weighs in with a performance. That's in just a minute.

It was a while ago, but when Hilary Hahn was asked what an ideal night of sleep would be, she said, 9.5 hours. Okay, I can't imagine that with her schedule. That was a well-rested Hilary Hahn in the Oslo Philharmonic, led by Hugh Wolf in Mendelssohn's Violin Concerto in E minor.

Here's a concert piece by Cécile Chaminade, a French pianist and composer. Her music played here by Danny Driver and the BBC Scottish Symphony, all conducted by Rebecca Miller.

0: Well, I don't think I've ever heard that before. A concert piece by Cécile Chaminade. That was Danny Driver Piano with the BBC Scottish Symphony Orchestra. The conductor was Rebecca Miller. I'm Melissa Owsley.
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Alberto Ginastera was 67 when he died in Geneva, Switzerland. He was born in Argentina, and he often drew upon Latin American subject matter for his inspiration. Coming up in just a bit, a suite of native dances he wrote while he was in the United States as a Guggenheim Fellow. A suite of Creole dances with the Jerusalem Symphony coming up at 9 past the hour. I'm Melissa Owsley. I hope you'll stay with me. I know it's May 26th and yesterday was the unofficial start of summer, but I don't know, why not listen to a brief winter serenade? It's by Camille Saint-Saëns and it's performed here by the Asbury Brass Quintet.

Winter Serenade by Camille Saint-Saëns, an arrangement for brass performed by the Asbury Brass Quintet. There's not a whole lot of music that was written for guitar quartet, at least if you go back centuries. But existing guitar quartets, like this one from Los Angeles that has been around for a while, well, they're always looking for stuff that might work for their combination of instruments. One member of the Los Angeles Guitar Quartet is William Canongeiser, and here's his arrangement of a dance from Bizet's opera, Carmen.

Toreadors from Carmen by Georges Bizet, an arrangement for four guitars by William Canongeiser. He played along with his colleagues in the Los Angeles Guitar Quartet. Music news out of LA today announces that the Los Angeles Philharmonic Orchestra has named its next music director. He is Daniel Harding, who was originally from Oxford, England. He's been conducting professionally really since he was 17 and got hired by Simon Rattle to spend a year as his assistant at the City of Birmingham Symphony Orchestra. He is 50 now and has had lots of experience since that time. He starts his post in L.A. in about a year, and he follows Gustavo Dudamel, who is set to get started officially with the New York Philharmonic. This music is by Alberto Ginastera, originally from Argentina. He spent some time in the U.S. when he was a Guggenheim Fellow, and that is when he wrote this suite of Creole dances performed here by the Jerusalem Symphony Orchestra. This music from the 1940s.

KAMU Classical is sponsored in part by the Brazos Valley Symphony Orchestra. More information about BVSO's 2025-26 season at bvso.org.

Violinist Baiba Skrida never gets tired of playing Mozart's concertos because she says he gives you so much freedom to have fun with the pieces and to experiment. She's recorded all of them, and here she is in the Concerto No. 1 with the Swedish Chamber Orchestra.

That was the Violin Concerto No. 1 in B-flat, the first of five concertos by Mozart, all of them recorded by that violinist, by the Skrida. She was joined by the Swedish Chamber Orchestra.

This piece by Afro-English composer Samuel Coleridge Taylor goes along with a story about a general who was one of the most prominent leaders of the Haitian Revolution. In 1802, Toussaint Louverture and 100 members of his inner circle were captured and deported to France, where he died in prison a year later. Coleridge Taylor's music is played here by the National Philharmonic Orchestra, and the conductor is Michael Repper.

0: Named for a Haitian general during the Haitian Revolution, that was Toussaint Louverture by Samuel Coleridge Taylor, performed there by the National Philharmonic Orchestra. The conductor was Michael Repper. I'm Melissa Owsley.
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0: Several years ago, the Catalyst Quartet launched a series of recordings commemorating historically important Black composers. In Volume 2, the focus was Florence Price. Violist Paul Laraya advises people who are studying her music for the first time to be cautious about notes that seem out of place. She was meticulous, but she wasn't always in control of what landed on the printed page.
6: In her time, they were only hand copying, even there was hand copies of hand copies. And so I think sometimes if you go to the most original source, the sort of second or third source, there have been some human copyist flaws, and they made their ways into the 2010, 2020 editions.
0: Some of her chamber music, hopefully without flaws, coming up in about 12 minutes. In 2014, the Welsh composer Carl Jenkins marked his 70th birthday with a recording of music for unaccompanied choir. It's called Motets. It features the group Polyphony, and track one is this. It's called I'll Make Music.

I'll Make Music, a motet by Carl Jenkins. That was the English group Polyphony, led by Stephen Layton. If you saw the movie The Theory of Everything just over 10 years ago, it's about the life of the physicist Stephen Hawking. What you might remember most is Eddie Redmayne's performance. It earned him an Academy Award. The movie was also nominated for Best Picture, Best Actress, Best Adapted Screenplay, and Best Original Score. Johan Johansson wrote the music. Here are some excerpts played by pianist Alice Sarah Ott.

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More information about BVSO's 2025-26 season at bvso.org.

From their series Uncovered, that's the Catalyst String Quartet in Volume 2, exploring chamber music by Florence Price. That was the Allegro Movement from a string quartet in G major.

The story of Pelleas and Melisande, as told in a play by Maurice Maeterlinck, is about forbidden, doomed love of the title characters. There is happiness, sin, suffering, death, and perhaps most of all, it addresses the role of fate in human existence. No surprise that the story inspired several composers. There's an opera by Debussy, a symphonic poem by Arnold Schoenberg, and incidental music for stagings of the play by Sibelius and Gabriel Fauré. Now, Fauré is the one who went first. This was in 1898, and here's some of the music that he composed, performed by the Israel Philharmonic, conducted by Zubin Mehta.

That was the Pelleas and Mélisande Suite by Gabriel Fauré, played by the Israel Philharmonic Orchestra. The conductor was Zubin Mehta.

Let's finish up the hour with the Concerto No. 5 from the collection of 12, Opus 6, by George Frederick Handel. Here's the Academy of St. Martin in the Fields, conducted by Iona Brown.

0: Concerto Grosso No. 5 from the Opus 6 by Handel. That was the Academy of St. Martin in the Fields, led by Iona Brown. I'm Melissa Owsley. Thank you for listening today.
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This hour, you get the blues as a feeling, not just a form. The blues has crossed borders and centuries and showed up in places you'd never expect, like a film score by British composer Stanley Myers, an African-American symphonist, William Grant Still, and George Gershwin on Broadway, all reaching toward the same emotional feeling. The emotional center of all this music is the Adagio from Rodrigo's Aranjuez Concerto. Written during his years in exile, Rodrigo and his wife lost their unborn child while he was working on this music. You'll hear it in 10 minutes in an arrangement done by Gil Evans for trumpet to help celebrate a jazz great's birthday today.

A nice way to start the hour. Begin by Jerome Maross. That was Joanne Folletta on the podium conducting New Zealand Symphony Orchestra. It's great to have you listening in today. I'm Scott Blankenship. May is Mental Health Awareness Month, and every weekday afternoon at this time, we invite you to let your shoulders drop, just pause, take a breath, and step into a piece of music and enjoy the mental space it creates. Cavatina means little song in Italian, but this little song was a big part of a very popular film, The Deer Hunter. The acclaimed Vietnam War drama resonated deeply with both audiences and critics and went on to win five Academy Awards, including Best Picture and Best Director.

Cavatina from The Deer Hunter by Stanley Myers, that orchestra, that arrangement rather, done by John Williams, played by Pablo Sainz-Viegas, playing guitar. Joaquin Rodrigo wrote this next concerto in 1939. He was in exile from a Spain ravaged by civil war, and also in the wake of a child lost before birth. And his wife Victoria later hinted that the adagio from his Aranjuez concerto held that private grief at its center. Trumpeter Miles Davis was born on this day in 1926, and it was his 1960 recording of this very adagio, reimagined for jazz ensemble by Gil Evans, that introduced Rodrigo's music to a whole generation that might never have found it otherwise. Davis said the melody hit him so hard, he had to pull his car over.

KAMU Classical is sponsored in part by the Brazos Valley Symphony Orchestra. More information about BVSO's 2025-26 season at bvso.org.

Saying a happy birthday to Miles Davis, born on this day in 1926 in Alton, Illinois. That was the Adagio from the Aranjuez Concerto by Joaquin Rodrigo, arranged by Gil Evans, with Allison Balsam playing trumpet and Scott Stroman conducting Britten Sinfonia.

Hi, I'm Scott Blankenship with a symphony that's full of longing, sorrow, humor, and aspiration. Quite literally, because those are the names for each individual movement of William Grant Still's Symphony No. 1 Afro-American. Each of the movements is closely associated with excerpts of poems by Paul Laurence Dunbar, and Still's goal was to demonstrate how the blues could be used in orchestral music, and became the first symphony by a black composer to be performed by a major orchestra. Here's Chicago Sinfonietta.

0: Variations on I Got Rhythm by George Gershwin. That was Jonathan Scheffer conducting EOS Orchestra and Michael Boryskin playing the piano.
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0: Before Carmen made him famous, Georges Bizet had already tried his luck in the theater. That's when he learned what it felt like to be attached to a stinker. He wrote the incidental music for a play called L'Arlésienne in 1872, and the production was a disaster. Critics savaged it, audiences stayed away, and the play itself was promptly forgotten. The one thing everyone agreed on, though, Bizet's music was the only good thing about it. So he salvaged the best bits, assembled it into a concert suite, and let the play sink without him. L'Arlésienne Suite number 1 is 25 minutes ahead.
5: This is the composer's datebook for May 26th. I'm John Burge. For many years now, Mid-America Productions has been organizing concerts in New York City and enlisting choral ensembles from the U.S. and abroad to come to the Big Apple to perform at prestigious Manhattan venues. On today's date in 1990, choirs from Arkansas, Connecticut, Minnesota, and Texas were on stage at Carnegie Hall for the world premiere of John Rutter's Magnificat, specially commissioned by Mid-America and with the British composer himself on hand to conduct. The chorus numbered over 200 voices, Rutter recalled, every one of them happy and excited at the prospect of joining forces in the magnificent setting of Carnegie Hall. So I wanted to write something joyous because that would reflect the mood of the performers. The Magnificat, continues Rutter, is known as the Canticle of the Blessed Virgin, and it's mainly in the sunny southern countries, Spain, Mexico, Puerto Rico, that Mary is most celebrated. This led me to conceive the music as a bright, Latin-flavored fiesta. Despite composing and conducting religious music, Rutter confessed during a 2003 interview that he was not particularly religious himself, just a composer deeply moved and inspired by the spirituality of sacred verses and prayers. Composer's Datebook is produced by APM, American Public Media, in conjunction with the American Composers Forum, reminding you that all music was once new.
0: Here's one that will have you dancing wherever it is you are, and maybe with a rose clenched between your teeth. It's Liber Tango by Astor Piazzolla, performed by Quartet San Francisco.

Liber Tango by Astor Piazzolla, and taking a lickety-quick tempo on there. Quartet San Francisco in that recording. I'm Scott Blankenship. Thanks very much for your company this afternoon. Stay close. Coming up, there's music by Antonio Vivaldi and Debussy. Now, if there was such a thing as top 40 radio stations in the late 1800s, Antonin Dvorak's Slavonic dances would have been played so frequently, you're guaranteed to have gotten sick of them. Here's one of the one in a form of a polka. It's number 3, played by José Serebrière conducting Bournemouth Symphony Orchestra.

Every single one of Antonín Dvořák's Slavonic dances was a hit with audiences, and that was number three, with José Serebrière conducting Bournemouth Symphony Orchestra. So do you like the tune Stimmungsbilder by Richard Strauss? Well, if you haven't heard it, you can download it for free right now. It's one of the free MP3s on the daily download page right now at yourclassical.org. Next, Lisa Beznosiuk plays the flute with English Concert and the Flute Concerto No. 6 by Antonio Vivaldi. The conductor is Trevor Pinnock.

Lisa Beznosiuk playing flute with the English Concert, and Trevor Pinnock conducting. That was the Flute Concerto No. 6 by Antonio Vivaldi.

Coming up in less than 5 minutes, a tale of longing, obsession, and thwarted desire. And it still wasn't interesting enough to get people into the theater. But you'll hear music from the play L'Arlésienne by Georges Bizet in just a few minutes. But first is Claude Debussy's music inspired by a Robert Burns poem, La Fille aux Chevaux de l'Homme. And it's a rather simple poem about a young woman sitting in a field of flowering flax, and her hair is the same color as the flax blossoms.

From Preludes Book One by Claude Debussy, that was The Girl with the Flaxen Hair. Sandra Rivers playing the piano with violinist Anna Kiko Myers. Now there's a woman at the center of this play with incidental music written by Georges Bizet, but you wouldn't know what color hair she has because you never see her. Bizet wrote incidental music for L'Arlésienne in 1872. By most accounts, it was the only thing about the play worth the price of admission. The play itself was a quick failure because, well, critics were unimpressed, audiences were underwhelmed, and it closed almost as soon as it opened. The story follows a young man in rural Provence who falls desperately in love with a woman from Arles, the Arlésienne in the title. But he's told that he can never be with her, and she's talked about, yearned for, fought over, and yet the woman is never once on stage. Whether that was a stroke of theatrical genius or simply a reason the play didn't run for very long is perhaps a matter of taste. Here's one of the suites from L'Arlésienne, number one, with Jesus Lopez Cobos conducting the Cincinnati Symphony Orchestra.

The word is, Georges Bizet's music was the best part of the play L'Arlésienne. And I'm inclined to believe them there. That was his L'Arlésienne Suite No. 1, with Jesús López Cobos conducting Cincinnati Symphony Orchestra.

Hi, I'm Scott Blankenship. While Georges Bizet's L'Arlésienne has a southern French folksy feel, Mozart's Abduction from the Seraglio deals with Ottoman exoticism. In it, you have a Spanish noblewoman who's being held captive in the palace of a Turkish pasha while her beloved schemes to rescue her. Here's the overture from Abduction from the Seraglio with the Academy of St. Martin in the Fields, led by Sir Neville Mariner.

The overture from Abduction from the Seraglio by Mozart. The Academy of St. Martin in the Fields, conducted by Sir Neville Mariner. So here's some more music based on poetry. The Trout Poem by Christian Friedrich Daniel Schubart is deceptively simple. A fisherman clouds the water to trick and catch a trout, and the speaker laments the deception. It's widely read as political allegory, as the trout is the innocent individual and the fisherman as corrupt authority.

0: A quintet of Kenna Masons with theme and variations from the Trout Quintet by Franz Schubert.
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Composer Darius Milhaud spent some time in Brazil, and while he was there, he fell head over heels with the music. And he brought it back to Paris like a sentimental souvenir. That's where it collided with jazz, a circus, and the particular madness of 1920s French avant-garde. What came from it defies easy description. The Bull on the Roof is a ballet featuring a bartender, a boxer, a dwarf, and a decapitation. Milhaud called it a cinema fantasy, which is generous. Bull on the Roof is just a half hour ahead. This hour starts with Barry's Reels, written by Catriona McKay and Chris Stout, with Barry Douglas playing piano, Catriona McKay, Scottish harp, and Chris Stout, Shetland fiddle.

Barry's Reels by Catriona McKay, who was the Scottish harpist there, and Chris Stout, who played the Shetland fiddle, along with Barry Douglas playing piano. And you know what? Barry also did the arrangement for that recording. Henry Purcell wrote his trumpet sonata right around 1694 and essentially invented a new sound for English music. The natural trumpet is just blazing in ceremonial splendor above a bed of strings here. You could say it's radiantly royal, and it arrives like someone just flung open the palace doors.

John Wallace playing trumpet with the Philharmonia Orchestra, Sonata for Trumpet and Strings by Henry Purcell. When you can, look up a picture of Fingal's Cave on the island of Staffa, just sometime when you have a few minutes, because I think you'll agree it certainly looks mesmerizing. Even just a picture can have your imagination running wild about what it would like to actually visit there. And I have some good news for you if you ever do make the trip. The attraction reopened 2 weeks ago, complete with upgraded stairs and handrails. Well, you don't need to hold on to anything here to enjoy the Hebrides Overture by Felix Mendelssohn. Here's Christoph von Dohnányi conducting the Vienna Philharmonic.

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More information about BVSO's 2025-26 season at bvso.org.

Christoph von Dohnányi conducting the Vienna Philharmonic with the Hebrides Overture, or Fingal's Cave, if you prefer, written by Felix Mendelssohn.

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John Andrews conducts the BBC Philharmonic Orchestra. Here's the Nuptial Feast from Four Illustrations for the Legend of Rhiannon by Grace Williams.

Four Illustrations for the Legend of Rhiannon by Grace Williams. That movement was the Nuptial Feast. John Andrews conducting the BBC Philharmonic Orchestra. Now, Darius Milhaud wrote Le Boeuf sur le Toit in 1919, and the title, The Bull on the Roof, is Brazilian slang for nothing's happening here, which is pretty ironic given everything that happens in it. The action is set in an American speakeasy during Prohibition. It's staffed by an enormous bartender and visited by a whole cadre of characters, like a boxer, a bookmaker, and a redheaded woman. There's also a policeman who literally loses his head, and the bartender puts it back on. The score underneath all of this is built from Brazilian dance tunes that Milhaud collected during his time in Rio, performed by the Ulster Orchestra and conducted by Jan Pascal Tortelier.

LeBœuf sur le Toit, that's Bull on the Roof by Darius Milhaud, with the Ulster Orchestra led by Jan Pascal Tortelier.

Let's finish the hour with a finale. It's from the Symphony No. 7 by Beethoven, with the late Michael Tilson Thomas conducting the San Francisco Symphony.

0: What a pairing. Michael Tilson Thomas. He died last month at 81 years old and one of the great Beethoven conductors of his generation. He was conducting the San Francisco Symphony in the finale from Beethoven's Symphony No. 7. That's music for this hour. Thanks a lot for your company for it. I'm Scott Blankenship.
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0: Tchaikovsky's Fifth Symphony is a brooding and serious work. Four movements that wrestle with destiny and doubt. You know, all the big questions. And then right in the middle of it all that existential heavy weather, Tchaikovsky wrote a waltz. Not a tragic one, just a regular old waltz. It's elegant and lilting, as if he briefly forgot what kind of symphony he was in the midst of writing and decided to lighten the mood instead. Coming up in just 15 minutes, the third movement, the waltz of Tchaikovsky's Fifth, is on the way. This hour starts with pianist Peter Jacobs, a tarantella, composed by Cecile Chaminade.

Tarantella by Cécile Chaminade, played by Peter Jacobs. There's more piano music in the hour ahead, including Fantasia Fugata, written by Amy Beach. And you'll hear that one performed by Joanne Polk. Hi, I'm Scott Blankenship. Glad you're here. Julius Röntgen kept his finger right on the pulse of the international music scene, but his own work stayed rooted in the Leipzig school, probably because that's where he started cutting his musical teeth. And yet, for some reason, his music seems to be on the back burner, or worse, just a footnote as far as Dutch composers go. Here's his six early Netherlands dances, and it's the North German Radio Philharmonic performing.

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1: North German Radio Philharmonic. That's six early Netherlands dances by Julius Röntgen. Now, when Tchaikovsky began this next symphony, his fifth, he was in a pretty dark place. He'd written a private memo to himself describing the symphony's theme as, quote, complete resignation before fate. So that's not exactly the sort of note that you would want to get before a waltz, is it? And yet, here you are. The third movement is graceful and unhurried, a waltz that arrives like a guest who didn't read the room and somehow improves the party. By all accounts, the waltz was the crowd favorite at the premiere, which must have been slightly annoying given how much existential suffering that he had put into the rest of the symphony. Here is that waltz with the New York Philharmonic. Leonard Bernstein conducts.

Johann Sebastian Bach's Italian Concerto was published way back in 1735, starting out as a masterful solo keyboard work that captures that grand spirit and alternating feel of an orchestral concerto. Next, you're going to hear it orchestrated, or rather arranged, by Hubert Kappel for the Amadeus Guitar Duo.

Written for the keyboard, you just heard it arranged for two guitars. Johann Sebastian Bach's Italian Concerto with the Amadeus Guitar Duo. Fantasia Fugata is next, composed by Amy Beach. It starts off pretty dreamy, like a fantasy, and then it shifts into a fugue where a single musical idea is just passed around, I guess you could say, or developed with increasing complexity, like hearing a poetic thought gradually turned into a brilliant puzzle. Here's Fantasia Fugata with Joanne Polk playing the piano.

Hi, I'm Scott Blankenship with music by Giovanni Sammartini to finish up the hour. One of his recorder concertos, and this is Lucy Horsch playing the recorder with Academy of Ancient Music.

0: That's the Academy of Ancient Music with Lucy Horsch joining in on recorder for a recorder concerto in F major, written by Giovanni Sammartini.
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From APM, American Public Media, this is Performance Today. I'm Valerie Kaler. Composer Stephen Banks said this piece unites two facets of his life. He said his classical colleagues didn't know much about Black culture and how that shapes his music making. And back home in North Carolina, his family and friends didn't really have a good grasp on what he does in the classical world. He said he spent a long time keeping those worlds separate, showing up in one as though the other didn't exist. But this piece, a suite of spirituals arranged for saxophone and piano, is a testament to those two worlds merging. Come As You Are by Stephen Banks, ahead this hour.